Iconica. Iconica. Laugh Games. Irradiation, the next step von der EP Dark Place.

0: fighting. A young man in a red coat stands on a parapet.
1: We lower our guns as he frantically waves their white handkerchief.
2: And just like that, it's over. We tend to our wounded. We count our dead.
3: Black and white soldiers wonder alike if this really means freedom.
2: Not yet.
0: We negotiate the terms of surrender. I see George Washington smile. We

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All engine running. Liftoff. We have a liftoff. 32 minutes past the hour. 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

0: drop out in the open.
1: Then how am I supposed to do that?
0: That's funny. If you listen to me,

0: do us a favor. Yes? You've been a very good friend to you.
1: Really?
0: Yes, I have.
1: I tell you.

0: you saying that to me again next week? I'll reorganise the insurance.
1: Do you want to have a continue this relationship with me or not?
0: No.
2: Mrs. Pepsteins Welt.

And I'm abducting your intention with apocalypse and vengeance like an alien injection. I'm an anal imposition, an American implosion with an asymptote infection, abdicating intersection while I'm eating insurrection. And inasmuch as I'm automating industry, amping inequality, altering intimacy in our aging idiocracy, aesthetically insipid with an artistry of impudence, abetting irrelevance, aligning in indifference with the past imposters, I'm getting the cons, affluent influences, annihilating Iran, aspiring immortals, offering isolation, awkwardly immoral, agents of inflation, absent of identity, except avoiding ignominy, autocratic imagery, authentically illusory, amending imperfection with abundant direction and aimless ideation, while aroused by vermectin. Oh, fuck you.

what's that hype? Or are you really generating genocide? Ashford imitation, anatomic consultation. I'm assaulting inspiration with aphasia instigation. I'm an acid imitation, now accepting incantation. Self-effect infatuation, your social intoxication. I'll advertise ignorance and avarice, ideology and atrophy. It's with apathetic idolatry, I'll attenuate insolence at the advent and augury of anthropological insectology. I'll awaken imperial aerial inspections while auto-intravenous authoritarian injections assail the insane with apoplectic impressions and institute anti-human interconnection. I'm assisting illiteracy while awaiting inception, attaching incessantly as I ache from inflection. I'm appraising your innocence while assuaging inaudibly, addicting invalids. Adolescent immodesty. Oh, fuck you.

apex irrigator, annexing imagination, an asylum innovator, artifice incorporation, amygdala infiltrator, aggravating information, I'll absolve you every honest way, some anthro-emulation, I'm a Oramax and insults, an addict to impervescent, aggressively insure them by rating their investments, aforementioned independence, ends with affable incessance, I'm attacking insecurities with all night incandescent, stand with academics and absentia, I'll absorb all information, I'll warn sex associates, an art inhalation, get affordable in tournament, or acute immiseration, get an artificial income for your anti-incarceration, I'm apparently infinite and approaching indelible, my apocryphal impasse is about impregnable, an age of instability is almost irrevocable, but hey, asshole inquisitors, I ain't inevitable.

0: He's lost an arm.
1: Dear son, we'll be so glad to have you home and bring your friend with you. And maybe he could stay and visit for just a day or two.
0: Dear mom, he's more than just a friend. He's like a brother, too. That's why I want him home with us. And like a son to you. Before you give your answer, Mom, it's not like me to beg. But my friend, he's had a rough time.

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So days went by and a letter came, and it said our son had died. And when we read the cause of death, the cause was suicide. Then later, when the casket came, draped in our country's flag,

0: of ourselves.
1: Now we would like to have Jack Logan to give us a good number. Tex told me to tell you about him. He's from Texas. He's got a wonderful wife. I have to say that she's from Boston, Massachusetts. I'd rather talk about her as him any day. Yeah. So she's a wonderful person. And Tex is just a musician.
2: Why wait a minute? Let's play Fire in the Mouth.
1: Fire in the Mouth is a good one.
3: One, two, three.

0: Thank you very much.
1: Right now, we would like to turn Brad Keith loose on a number here that he does a wonderful job playing. It's called the Bluegrass Breakdown.

our paths crossing someday. 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And the future hangs over our heads.

That was Sarah and Maybell on those two guitars, and you can call that number anything you want to. My, this is a real nice program. Name your numbers. Well, I expect they call them something anyway. They haven't got a name for it. It's their own composition. Now here's the Carter family singing and asking a question that's mighty important. What would you give in exchange for your soul?

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1: And welcome to Ich bin ein Hamburger on FSK Radio 93.0. Here, Clappy.
2: And Susan, not joining you from Gänkeviertel, something somewhere a bit different, a little bit farther away. We're not in Kansas anymore.
1: So we're coming to you from...
2: España. España.
1: From northern Spain.
2: Spanien.
1: And a place called Burgos.
2: Mm-hmm.
1: And I hope I'm pronouncing it correctly.
2: They can write in if not. We're about 5 minutes from the beginning of the solar eclipse. So in Hamburg...
1: So it's the first solar eclipse in 29 years since...
2: Yes.
1: In Europe.
2: Mm.
1: So 1999, they had a eclipse across Eastern Europe, I think was the main...
2: Okay.
1: Path of totality.
2: Mm-hmm. Yeah, Hamburg should be seeing some of it too. It's just like only a sliver. Like I think maybe something like 80% of the sun will be visible. Mm-hmm. But we specifically traveled here. You're hosts. Ich bin ein Hamburger hosts. We specifically traveled here to be able to see the total solar eclipse. So that's where... We're broadcasting
1: the first
2: from.
1: Time
2: yeah.
1: I've seen one. First time you've seen one. Susan?
2: Total. Yes, total. I've seen in 2013, 2014, there was a partial one over Northern California. And we used cereal boxes. There's like a trick where you could modify, like cut windows into like a cereal box and get like tinfoil to be able to see the moon passing over the sun without damaging your eyes. But now, you know, there are apparently people lining up around the block to get like free glasses
1: from the planetarium.
2: And it's just like, you know, back in my day, we had to like dig through our recycling to get a shoebox or a cereal box to like modify it to be able to see it. But, you know, again, it's just, if you don't get totality, you need the glasses to see anything, because otherwise you're going to damage your eyes. And you don't want to be like our former and current president looking up at the fucking sun during a solar eclipse. Yeah.
1: Yeah. Other people. I think the one in the U.S. So it's 2 years ago now or something.
2: No. I think it was pre-COVID because Trump was still president.
1: Oh, right.
2: It was like 2019. Okay. There have been multiple, but the one where he notoriously looked up at the sun was like 2019. Yeah.
1: Because people do damage their eyeballs.
2: Mm-hmm.
1: So right now, so then it'll be about an hour, and then you'll get the full totality.
2: Yeah.
1: Yeah. Mm-hmm. And then we can take off the glasses. But how will we know when we can take off the glasses? I guess we just see it.
2: It'll get completely dark. I think that's what that's like the telltale sign. It's like if the sky goes completely dark, then for 1 minute and 40 seconds we can take off the glasses and look. And apparently the birds are supposed to go crazy, like nature like freaks out, and then completely silent. And I'm interested because we're in like a nature park as well. Like I'm sure a lot of, you know, I could see a
1: kind
2: lot of people.
1: Kind of the equivalent of Stadtpark a bit.
2: Yeah. We're so worried that like we found the perfect spot to view the eclipse at, and it's just like we got here so early. We got here at like 2 p.m. in the afternoon, 2 p.m. and like just
1: we're overprepared.
2: We were overprepared, and so here we are.
1: Is this German overpreparedness?
2: Yes, 100%.
1: We are integrating more and more.
2: We're integrating. Yeah.
1: Yeah.
2: But
1: back in Hamburg, there's a big news is on Holstenstrasse, right?
2: The two houses that are going to be, or that have been partially demolished because of structural damage and wear. And people who lived, they couldn't get their stuff out. Like, they just demolished.
1: So why are they not allowed to take their stuff out?
2: I think overabundance of caution of like...
1: So really there's a fear that they go in there for, you know, 15 minutes and then that's when it collapses.
2: Yeah.
1: Okay. And then they'll be liable for...
2: I think so. But again, it's just like, I don't know. It just going from like people noticing these cracks to like a full like 10 out of 10 emergency Yeah.
1: Because it was how long ago was it now? It's just like
2: 2 weeks ago. Two, three weeks ago when it was declared unsafe to be lived in. And, you know, I think I remember, yeah, the landlord of the property in Holstenstrasse making a statement about how he and his lawyer, or like he and his lawyer made a statement about how they were going to shore the place up and going to reinforce things and everything's going to be fine. And then like a week later, they're like, we got to take it down right now. And there was no chance to go back in.
1: And the owner has been doxed. Like,
2: oh, yeah. No. The owners got doxed. I mean, maybe they deleted the comments, but I know that the owner of that building was doxxed, and apparently, like,
1: so it's on their website. Or it's a person?
2: It's a man. Okay. It's a man. I won't repeat his name here.
1: Okay.
2: But apparently he, on his own website, describes himself as, like, you know, purveyor of luxury properties in Hamburg and Zult. So do with that information what you will.
1: What? Flag.
2: Yeah. It is always a red flag. So that's the lowdown. And like, our hearts go out to those people. I really can't imagine like being told you have 10 minutes to grab everything, you know.
1: Because you think it will be connected to the Deutsche Bahn?
2: I think that honestly, there has to be an investigation. And I think that if there is justice, the local government will support this. That like, the damage to these buildings was partially caused, I think we can easily speculate by the insane amount of construction that's been happening in that area.
1: I mean, it's funny timing, right? That this would happen just as there's this enormous amount of construction.
2: Yeah.
1: Sometimes overnight.
2: I mean, it's like,
1: with these enormous drilling machines.
2: Yeah. And like, if you think about it, like, there's not that many, you know, I think it's a combination of like the you know, all the insane like work that's been done in that area, whether it's like the renovation of Holstenstrasse or Sternbrücke, and also combined with that maybe the negligence on a part of, you know, people responsible for making sure that the building isn't going to collapse one day. There's an argument there. You know,
1: yeah. I mean, they got deep pockets if it's Deutsche Bahn, because then it's the government. So if they do have a lawsuit against them,
2: I mean, if I was one of those residents, yeah, I'd be like trying
1: would
2: to get a lawyer.
1: The residents get compensation, or just the owner of the building? That's another question.
2: I would be absolutely livid if I found out just the owner of the building got compensated when, you know, people were describing like all the things that they couldn't get from there that are irreplaceable, like, you know, family photographs, like, you know, imagine that you have 10 minutes to grab everything and you think you're only going to be gone for a few weeks, and then you find out, oh no, everything in the building, all your home, everything in it is going to be destroyed.
1: Well, kind of like, yeah, being victims of an earthquake or something, where it's all your stuff.
2: Yeah, but instead of an earthquake, instead of a natural event, it's fucking incompetence.
1: Negligence.
2: Allegedly. So yeah, I'd be furious. Well, allegedly negligence. Allegedly.
1: And all this is around everyone already hating the Monsterbrücke, the new
2: Sternbrücke
1: so much.
2: No,
1: so
2: I'm
1: maybe this will just
2: happy
1: fan
2: that
1: the flames.
2: They took the bloody ribs off of it, so now it just looks like a picked clean skeleton that's been sitting in the sun for months and months. Yeah. So,
1: but yeah, so there's demonstrations on Holstenstrasse. So maybe, I don't know, maybe this is the start of some.
2: It's very visible. It's very visible, protest. And that makes it like a powerful symbol. It makes it a powerful symbol because, you know, a lot of people experience exploitation, you know, from landlords and, you know, landlords who collect rent and do nothing to fix up the building. Now it's just like a very, it's a focal point for all these angry people to come together and like.
1: Maybe Delinka will jump on
2: about,
1: board.
2: They've been posting on their Instagram like videos of this. Like, it's very, it's outrageous that like
1: kind of
2: the people who
1: issue.
2: Are really paying the price are the renters, really. I mean, like the landlord, he lost a lot of money maybe, but like is he or she or they lost a lot of money. But, you know, once everything is cleared away, they're going to probably put in, like, luxury condos or something, you know?
1: Yeah, I mean, already on Holstenstrasse, so the other buildings, there's some fancy residential. So it'll just become fancy residential
2: stuff. That's, these landlords, I'm sorry, I'm not going to ever fucking just, like, come to their defense. They are just loving an opportunity to kick everybody out and, like, raise the rent, like, 200%, and then put in, like, luxury condos.
1: So maybe, it's win-win. They get some kind of insurance payout, and then they build something that
2: and
1: will
2: gather
1: much more.
2: And all these people are left in the lurch, and they got to find new places to live, and all their stuff is gone. They got to start over from fucking nothing. Almost nothing. Whatever they could grab in 10 minutes time. It's fucking outrageous. Anyways, I think eclipse has started.
1: We have to go to the
2: I think we got
1: to
2: observe this. All right. So, yeah.
1: But now, all right, we'll go to a song, and then we'll come back with our special guest this week, who is Lena, who has also had a tough time, you know, living in Hamburg and moving to Hamburg. So we'll hear her story. Mm-hmm. So here's a song, and then we'll come back with Lena.
2: Yeah. All right.
1: See you soon.
2: Enjoy.

0: And welcome back to Ich bin ein Hamburger on FSK Radio 93.0. This is Clappy here with Susan. We're getting
1: snoozing
0: it.
1: Yeah. I was slow with that. Yeah, I am tired. I'm tired. It's been a little, yes. The heat makes me sleepy, for sure. Yes.
0: And today we're joined by a special guest, Lena. Welcome, Lena. Thanks for joining Ich bin ein Hamburger.
2: Thanks for having me.
1: Yeah.
0: How do you respond to the heat? Do you prefer the heat or the cooler temperature?
2: I think something in between.
1: So your favorite season is like spring or autumn then? You're not... Yeah, same with me. I can't stand the extreme cold nor the extreme heat. But some people love just being hot all the time. Like, I know people who just like, they. I feel like these are the same people who love sauna. I don't like sauna. I know some people, like, are crazy about it. But I imagine those are the same people. I don't know. Could also be cultural.
0: Love the heat.
1: Yeah.
0: Because, Lena, how many years have you been living in Hamburg now?
2: I think it's my third year in Hamburg and in total fourth year in Germany.
0: Okay. Mm. And yeah, so you feel like this is the hottest summer you've experienced so far?
2: Actually, yes. There have been like several days that were extremely hot and so unusual for Hamburg. So I was really surprised.
0: Yeah, it's really, this year is really, super intense. I hope it's just not like this forever now.
1: Well, it's not. Scientist, if you ask a scientist, climate science, it's not looking good. It's not looking good, yeah. No. I mean, there was like, I did like a climate economics class at Uni Hamburg, and this was like in 2016 or 2017, and the professor told us that like, at some year, I can't remember which one, but like Hamburg will have the same climate as Milan, Italy. And my classmate, God bless her, she was just like, oh, that sounds great. And I just looked at her like, oh my God, that's like really, really bad. What do you think Milan's going to feel like if it's like Milan and Hamburg? So yeah, it's not looking too great right now. I mean, I know that, like, in other parts of Germany, like, rivers are drying up and they're seeing, like,
0: shipwrecks.
1: And a skeleton of, like, a mammoth and stuff are being discovered.
0: Really?
1: Yeah. Yeah. Things that are just,
0: About that.
1: Yeah. So, anyways.
0: But you moved here from Ukraine. Didn't you feel the effects of, climate change there as well, or not really, do you think, in the weather?
2: I think yes, because we used to have more pronounced four seasons in Ukraine, like with a very hot summers and with the very cold winters.
0: Mm-hmm.
2: But now it's also like it's changing gradually.
0: Okay.
2: Yeah.
0: So the winter is more mild.
2: Okay. And I feel like sometimes there is no spring because it can be very cold in spring, in April, so it can be even snow in April. Summer is still hot, but I mean, sometimes this transition is not so like gradual as before, so it's kind of so mixed up at the moment.
0: Yeah.
1: Very sudden changes of like, it'll be fine, nice weather, and then this happened in March, or maybe not this year, but last year. Like, it was a nice, like, almost very pleasant spring, and then it started snowing again in, like, middle of March or end of March, and I was just like, okay, yeah, something's broken here. Something's wrong with the settings, clearly, for there's not really, like, a logic to it, and it seems to be more and more unpredictable. But okay.
0: That's a good way to say it. Yeah, someone's messed up.
1: I think it's us. I think
0: the warranty.
1: The call's coming from inside the house. Yeah. Okay.
0: But in terms of the weather, do you feel like it's easier to live in Hamburg than Ukraine? Or, I don't know, which would you prefer in terms of climate?
2: To be honest, like even from the beginning, like climate in Hamburg was very challenging for me. So, and this kind of cloudy weather really bugged me.
0: It's bad.
2: From the beginning. But yeah, but then I think I've adapted quite quickly, and that was not the issue anymore.
0: Mm-hmm. Okay, okay, okay. So what else do you find is like, I don't know, was kind of required adjustment in Hamburg after moving here? What do you say?
2: Like starting to to describe my experience in whole. Like first of all, my moving to Hamburg was in many ways both challenging and rewarding because the relocation from another federal state required considerable effort and very careful planning. But at the same time, the administrative process itself was very smooth. So like from the beginning, I tried to approach it more systematically. So I moved to Hamburg from a small city in Lower Saxony after being admitted to the University of Hamburg. And since I was relocating, the first step was obtaining permission from the immigration authorities to change the place of my residence. And at the same time, I began searching intensively for the accommodation. So it became very obvious to me that probably each German city has its own housing market dynamics and like specific procedures for application. So yeah, so before that, I tried to read different online forums to better understand this rental process, and I applied for different kinds of accommodation, including student accommodation through the university networks. But
0: but you have a son. Is that is that possible with university housing?
2: It is, but the problem was that they are giving preferences to the bachelor students. So basically, the students who are like full-time enrolled. So
1: I think not single, like no children, no spouse. When you say bachelor's, okay, you mean like first, okay,
0: bachelor level studies.
1: Okay, I see.
2: No, actually, they have like a separate dorm for the
1: people with families.
0: Family.
1: Okay, family.
2: I don't know about families. I'm not sure about the family housing, but I think that the room are designed in this way, like to accommodate child. Like mother with a child.
1: I wonder if that's like a requirement by the state as well. Because I think in most public universities, at least in California where I'm from, they are required to like have a certain amount of housing on campus for people with children. So that they're not like, you know, you could never have a young child in like the dorms with all like the 18, 19-year-olds who are partying really hard until 2 in the morning. You know, so it's just... Yeah, okay. But did you find that, or did you end up going to, like, a, you know, a private, like, rent landlord?
2: No, like, after that, after I got a refusal, so I just focused my efforts on the private housing market, and I just registered on 2 major rental platforms, such as ImmoScout, ImmoBed, something like this, so... And, of course, configured all the settings in my phone in order to receive notifications, like, every few minutes around the clock.
0: Yeah, right.
2: So, yeah, but to be honest, the market in Hamburg, like, seemed for me to be extremely competitive.
1: Yes. Mm.
2: So I understood that there must be some strategy for that. And I think that only like first few applicants received the positive replies. So like for approximately 2 weeks, I monitored new advertisements like continuously and was trying to respond immediately whenever I see a some suitable apartment that appeared. So during this period of 2 weeks, I received 3 invitations for the apartment viewing, but I was able to attend only 2, and one of them was really successful. So, and of course, like speaking of the profile, I prepared all the required documents, like supporting supporting documentations, including Schufa, all the like proof of fundings and everything, and of course a photo, university enrollment certificate, and of course I openly indicated that I will be moving with the child. So but I believe that the key factor of the approval of my application was that I responded promptly after the visit directly.
1: Okay,
2: right.
1: I see.
0: Okay, so it's a this race. Played, it's all about speed.
2: So speed and, yes, and reaction. But the problem was, I think that, like, everywhere in Germany, but unlike in my country, the apartment was unfurnished. And, of course, required additional work that... for me, that time was really hard to execute.
1: Yeah. Yeah. I mean, you already have the rental contract, and then you realize in some cases you need to put the floor in. Like, they take the floor with you with them sometimes, or, like, there's no kitchen, really. Like, it's just, you know, the stove there, but you had to buy a refrigerator. Like, it's not... Yeah, and then you're talking about, like, thousands of euros of investment for that as well. Yeah. So, yeah, okay.
0: Painting...
1: Oh, well, yeah, if you want.
0: Yeah, but furniture and everything is, so expensive.
1: Mm-hmm. Yeah, okay. But, honestly, out of two viewings you actually went to, if one went really well, those are great, chances.
2: I was very lucky.
1: Yeah. No, I've known some friends who had to go to, like, 20 viewings before they found a place that was, like, you know, that went well and, like, was suitable for them. So, at the very least, I know you struggled in other ways, but that was very lucky, I think. So, okay.
0: And you've been in that place since. You haven't had to move.
2: Yeah, I can't imagine to move again, because I furnished it. So I bought, like, everything, actually. We painted the walls. So, yeah, it was quite a long process that really demanded a lot of effort and time, of course. Mm-hmm. And, you know, time is really a luxury for a PhD student, especially if you have a kid already. So,
1: yeah. But did you know people in Hamburg who could, like, help you move the furniture in, or...
2: No.
1: Oh, my God. That's really tough. Oh, God. Oh, no. That's, like, the benefit. If you've been here a while, you can at least, you know, bribe people with, like, buying them pizza and beer to, like, come help me move my stuff, or, like, come help me put together IKEA furniture. But, yeah, if you're coming here completely just with you and your child, yeah. Could the child help?
2: Yeah.
1: Okay. I wasn't sure if it, like, how big of a child we're talking about. If it's, like, a, you know, 3-year-old or someone who can, you know, maybe carry something light. You know, not like, you know.
0: But it feels like home now. This place.
2: Yeah.
0: After these years. Okay.
2: Yeah. Good. I really enjoy it. So, of course, it's like a temporary home, but still I perceive it exactly this way.
0: And it's hard to get kicked out of apartments. I think that's one benefit of Germany.
1: Yeah. They really... okay. Can I ask, though, maybe, like, so you're planning eventually... I mean, you don't anticipate yourself staying in Hamburg, like, in the long, long term. You'd like to go back to Ukraine or go somewhere else, or...?
2: For now, I don't have... kind of a specific direction.
1: Right, okay.
2: Because my main focus is on finishing the PhD.
1: Right. Okay, so...
2: After that, of course, I'm open to other opportunities, maybe in Europe. I don't know what the situation will be in my home country.
1: Yeah, so that's difficult.
2: It's very hard to decide right now at the moment, so I just let this process of life flow.
1: Mm-hmm.
2: You know, kind of. And to believe that while I'm still finalizing my research, maybe new ideas or opportunities, something will come up, I'm sure of that. Yeah. So
1: I hope you're as lucky in that sense as you were with the housing, like to find, you know, just something actually relatively, you know, quickly.
0: But would you say, do you feel like, I don't know, you could, like, love living in Hamburg, or is it sort of, you can tell, I don't know, there's probably a lot of other cities you'd prefer to live in Europe?
2: To be honest, comparing with other European cities, I would say that Hamburg really stands out in several distinctive ways, and... I'm not sure whether I would like to relocate again, but... As we already discussed, this first impression was really shaped by climate, and which was probably the most the hardest aspect to adjust to. And what I like probably about Hamburg is that I was really impressed by its very unique vibe mm-hmm. of the city. And personally, I felt more comfortable in a smaller town surrounded by nature, where life tends to be more quieter. Mm-hmm. But Hamburg possesses this kind of character unlike any other city. Yeah. And probably it's what I really like about the city is its rich history. The first thing. Second, remarkable architecture. Maritime identity, the third, and of course cultural heritage. And so I always describe Hamburg as quite magnificent and quiet magnificence. Yeah. If I can
0: that's
2: say
0: a nice,
2: so.
0: That's a nice way to.
2: Yes, yeah. Though the like at the beginning the atmosphere really seemed kind of rough mm-hmm. for me. And of course, like there were like also another two features is that. It has some might and dignity that yeah. are both neither overwhelming nor ostentatious. Mm-hmm. So yeah, and.
0: But what do you mean rough? Why would you say it felt rough when you?
2: Again, it's like cold atmosphere.
0: Oh, the cold. Yeah, yeah.
2: Yeah.
0: Okay.
2: I mean, in that sense. Mm. I mean, that more kind of philosophical sense.
1: Yeah.
0: Right, right, right.
2: I would say so. Not architectural.
0: Yeah.
2: And for me, why it's special is probably it invites reflection and creates a profound sense of calm.
1: Yeah.
2: So I like this. And what probably also interesting about the city that it's very big and kind of proper for the city. Mm-hmm. It's like for being the city itself. But at the same time, it's not as suffocating as London and Paris.
1: Yeah.
2: You know, yeah, and it's of course, it's like a plethora of culture. Mm-hmm. And yeah, and from time I kind of started to appreciate this quality, and I can honestly say that Hamburg has become one of my favorite European cities and basically cemented its place in my top 10 list.
1: Okay.
2: So yeah.
1: No, I mean, I feel like no matter where you live, I mean, maybe I'm wrong. I would like to think that no matter where you live in Hamburg, you can find a beautiful spot. Like, even if you live kind of in a, you know, boring neighborhood, not much happening. There's always something really pretty to see nearby, whether it's like a lovely park or like, you know, the river or something like this, or nature. So, yeah. So you say you usually prefer to be in small towns near nature. I guess maybe that's a nice compromise because, you know, Hamburg is so green and there's like, you know, these lakes and ponds and parks.
2: Sure.
1: Yeah.
2: And of course the water, like as you mentioned, like there always must be some spot that the person feels comfortable mm-hmm. with. And for me, it's probably the Hafen City. Mm-hmm. So whenever I need just time to reflect or simply to clear my mind, I often go there on the weekends morning. And mm-hmm. I have like my spot for
0: that's
2: this.
0: Nice.
2: And sitting on the waterfront and like looking towards the horizon has become like something of my personal ritual. Mm-hmm. And like the openness of landscape, peaceful surroundings, this like creates ideal space for contemplation.
1: Mm-hmm.
2: And I often find myself like wondering what this place like looked hundreds of years before, like who stood on these riverbanks, like where I'm standing right now, where like which kind of people were there, like it's right. women, men, what they were thinking about, did they have the same struggles as I do now? And I like to imagine like the countless human stories that kind of unfolded across the centuries. So this is this like historical sense that like not many cities.
0: Because it's not an old city, and you're right, it's always had this maritime port city.
1: That's where, if you've ever looked at old maps of Hamburg and then looked at like you know, you recognize a certain landmark, and then you kind of like, you can imagine like what, you know, currently is sitting on that spot, and it's just kind of, yeah, it's a weird feeling, I guess. And like, there's been so much life that happened here. But I mean, it would have, I think, unfortunately, it got like really terribly destroyed during World War II, like 70% of it burned down or something, you know, was bombed out. But yeah, no, I feel like honestly, what you just described, when I went to Italy, I think I felt that the most, because like so much of Florence is like the same as it was, you know, in like the 1500s, not exactly, but like, yeah, I can kind of imagine what you're describing there.
0: But I mean, Hamburg, yeah, it's, you know, a lot of the buildings were destroyed, but I guess the sort of the structure of the city is kind of the same with all the canals and even like Plantenblumen, how that was like the moat around the... Mm-hmm. So there's all these, it's funny because it's kind of subtle, like the historic elements, yeah. Because it doesn't have the actual buildings themselves, but it's mm-hmm. just the city structure is kind of yeah. underneath yeah. everything. But it's only if you really look into
1: if
0: the history.
1: Yeah, know exactly why it is that there's this green band around this city center. It's just, yeah, that used to be the old fortifications.
0: And then it has all this colonial history as well.
1: Mm-hmm.
0: There's quite, I would highly recommend, there's like a colonial tour app that you can get for free. That's I'll put the link in the mm-hmm. podcast thing, but I think if you Google it, you also find Hamburg colonial app, mm-hmm. and then you can just walk around parts of the city, and it'll tell you like historical colonial history about different buildings as you walk around the city in different locations.
1: So
0: it's developed by Uni Hamburg. Yeah.
1: So what is your favorite city then, if Hamburg is in your top 10, like in Europe, I guess?
2: In Europe, I'll start from German cities first. I would particularly mention Cologne and Düsseldorf, where they are like
1: really?
2: Vibrant cultural life. Speaking of Berlin, is fascinating without a doubt, but kind of probably it's me personally, but while being in Berlin, I always sense this echoes of the Soviet era in some part of the city. So it's kind of resonates even too much with my historical memory.
1: Right.
2: Also, the European level, I also have a special affection for Budapest.
1: Oh!
2: And it's also like has this historical charm that is very exceptional. And I like one specific feature of this city that... is connected to its urban planning principle that no building in the historical center may exceed the height of the parliament. So, you know, there's like visually, this creates a very harmonious skyline and really preserve this like symbolic prominence of like of the one of European most iconic parliamentary buildings.
0: So that's a great idea.
2: I appreciate for that. Mm-hmm. Then Cambridge was a really special story for me. Mm. Although I went there for like my primary purpose of the visit was academic, of course. Mm-hmm. I tried my best to make time for kind of cultural and spiritual enrichment, and it has everything for that. So I attended numerous recitals in the chapels, even songs, listened to different orchestral concerts, visited museums, art galleries. So that was really like a different reality. And of course, as I'm coming from Ukraine, Kyiv will always occupy a very special place in my heart, as I've lived there for almost two decades. And of course, this place is deeply connected to my identity.
1: Mm-hmm.
2: If you know, it's located on the heart of Europe.
1: Right.
2: And it's a very legendary city that blends diverse charms and enigmatic elegance.
1: Mm-hmm.
2: I say so to everyone. And of course, it's again, the city has played a significant role in history. It was once again an important capital of the Kievan Rus, and they are like different country, different cultures merged. So, yes, the city really connects me to my roots. But at the same time, I should mention that probably due to my research interest, I haven't actually traveled a lot across Europe because I've always had this focus on the Middle East.
1: Okay.
2: As that is part of my research interest, and I've been always deeply fascinated by this region and civilization. So probably among all the cities that I have visited there, Istanbul remains one of my absolute favorite. It's number one in my list.
1: Wow, yeah. Speaking of history, yeah, that place has a lot of history.
2: Yeah, and even walking through Istanbul feels like traveling through different epochs, and every district of the city, every monument and every street tell its own story.
1: Yeah.
2: So this is probably the place where history is not just confined to museums, but forms part of everyday life. So,
0: it's just such an enormous place as well. Like, I've only been to Istanbul once, but it's just the scale of it was hard for my brain to comprehend, just all the different quarters and all the...
1: Yeah.
0: I mean, I feel the same about Berlin, quite big sometimes, but then Istanbul is like another level.
1: Yeah, it's another level. Yeah.
0: Berlin, so yeah.
1: And just, yeah, I don't know, there's like, a, I don't know if you've seen this photo of like a house in Istanbul where like the lowest level is like from... like Roman era, and then like the Ottoman era was above that, and then like, you know, from like, I don't know, it was just multiple eras of like
0: just built on top of each other.
1: Just like an extremely ancient base, and then you can kind of see like as they added more levels to the house, and like maybe even the bottom level of the house is like you couldn't even go in there anymore because it was so ancient. But like, yeah, it's like a rock, you know, like when you see like the layers in a wall, like of the different eras in
0: or like
1: history.
0: Rings on a tree.
1: Yeah,
0: yeah.
1: That's kind of what it felt like to me. So, yeah, no, I do have Istanbul on my list to visit. Yeah. Okay. Yeah. No. So you're really convincing me that it's maybe I should put it up higher.
0: And do you feel like your son likes? What do you think your son thinks of Hamburg, or is it hard for him to judge because he's too young and he hasn't traveled as much? Or...
2: He's 15 now, so like when we came here, like he was like around 11 years old. So that time was kind of searching for the identity, for his identity as a teenager. And right now in Hamburg, he has so many friends.
0: He's
2: happy here to, like, to be honest. And when we were discussing some plans to, in order, like, for me to have other experiences or maybe some job in Europe, in other countries, to be honest, he kind of doesn't want to go anywhere. He likes Hamburg so much. So probably I should consider this before like relocating to other cities or reconsidering other job offers. So
0: well, I guess he's almost finished gymnasium. Or
1: do they graduate at, when do they graduate from gymnasium?
0: Is it 17 or...
2: To be honest, I think that the, as far as I got to know, the education system in Germany also is very different in each federal state. As we are, since we arrived from Ukraine, like he has experienced two different school systems in Germany itself, first in Lower Saxony and later in Hamburg. So probably this allowed us to see both opportunities and challenges that come with different educational traditions. So when we first moved to Germany, my son was enrolled in the regular German language class while at the same time attending additional German language class. So that time in total, the kind of the education process was estimated to 13 years.
1: Okay.
2: And he was in gymnasium, so he was enrolled in gymnasium. And the second transition occurred when we moved to Hamburg. So we again we discovered that the educational system differs not only between countries but also between German federal states. And while applying to several gymnasiums, my son was admitted to a bilingual class where some subjects are taught in English and others in German. And in total, it takes 12 years to graduate.
1: He's going to finish, what, like, in 3 years or something like that?
2: Yeah.
1: Okay.
2: When he will be 18, for example. But in Ukraine, but that time when he entered the schooling process in Ukraine, that time the system was 11 years.
1: Okay.
2: But now in Ukraine, again, they changed to 12.
1: Okay.
0: But you all right, that's cool that he has a lot of friends. And so, and they're like, mainly, I don't know, so he's communicating, you know, in German and Ukrainian and English. And I thought you said, you once told me he learned another language as well, right? Or something.
2: Yeah, because my son comes from an international family.
0: Yeah, right.
2: Yeah, so he speaks his native languages at home and studies in both German and English. Mm-hmm. And of course, it's like in school, he mainly speaks in German with his friends. Which, so this is the fact that really accelerated his process of language learning. And kind of while multilingualism, like for sure, broadens child horizons and it really offers significant advantages. And I see these advantages at the moment. But at the same time, I have been struck by the fact how different languages influence one another. Because sometimes my son explains an idea in his mother tongue using some German sentence structures or some like German words that, for example, I do not know, but he doesn't know these words in his native language. Because like he kind of
0: gets mixed up,
2: adapted to the educational process in Germany. Or, I don't know, of course, sometimes he uses wrong prepositions.
1: Yeah.
2: It happens.
1: Yeah.
2: But, I mean, again, it's illustrate that multilingualism is not simply kind of accommodation of vocabulary. So, it's very much connected to the interaction of different way of thinking.
0: Mm-hmm. Yeah.
2: For example, my native language is very flexible. It's not rigid as German is.
1: Mm. Okay.
2: So, you know, you can use the structures differently, but sometimes it's also plays out against me because I tend to write even in academic manner, but in more in complex sentences that my supervisor always telling is too long.
1: Okay.
2: But I understand that this just tendency for my native language and the way we kind of express our thoughts.
1: Well, your voice comes through, I guess, in your writing. If like this is kind of the way, you know, through your native language, like it kind of helps you or you form your thoughts in this way.
0: In the native language,
1: and then translating it. Yeah, it still is there in a way. And, you know, I noticed this as well. I can't think of any specific example, but when German speakers are speaking English and maybe they're not, like, super fluent, it's like, you know, I can kind of tell that they're translating directly from German. I do this as well when I speak German, and I'm, like, oftentimes just saying the literal thing in English in German, and sometimes it makes no sense. But I'm using, you know, I haven't molded my brain to become like, and I don't know if I'll ever be able to like, you know, think in the same way as somebody who's native German speaker.
0: Yeah.
1: You know, that would be, I have no talent for languages, but that was my other question I was going to ask you. How do you feel about speaking German? Is it, I mean, I guess your PhD is in, PhD program is all in English that you're writing in?
2: Yeah,
1: okay.
2: It is.
1: Okay.
2: It's quite challenging because, like, I'm taking a B1 course at the moment.
1: Mm-hmm.
2: The university's course at Uni Hamburg.
1: Yep.
2: But at the same time, as I'm working with different languages, and my first degree, my bachelor's degree, was in humanities, and I've studied Oriental languages. So I have this kind of passion for Oriental languages, and then this kind of switch to German, like to European language. Mm-hmm. Was kind of a pretty tough for me, though it was really surprising because I'm so passionate about learning other cultures and languages. Or it's just probably that, you know, I'm too much overwhelmed right now at the moment writing my PhD, kind of interacting and interacting with different kind of evidence, documents, literature, memoirs. So in different language, both in Oriental language and in Russian and English. So, you know, sometimes it brings so much confusion into work. So, you know, when you need to stay like have this like surgical focus. So yeah, sometimes I find it very confusing for myself. And I'm always telling for my son that it's not about the quantity of languages, but it's about how you master them. So I think that's three, maximum four, will be more than enough.
1: Yeah. That's already very impressive and a lot more than what most people can speak.
0: Unless you have. I think there are some people that have this natural talent for languages. Like Adaraj, like previous multiple guests of the show, he can
1: really, as well.
0: Just learn languages very quickly.
1: I don't have that.
0: I don't have that at all.
1: It's clearly not genetic if my dad is like very talented with picking up languages, but I've been here so long and German is still so hard for me. So, okay.
0: Yeah. But I agree. I feel like three or four, that's enough for a normal person. Like if you're going beyond that, then your poor brain, you know, you don't want to. You got to leave the brain some room left for other stuff.
1: So he spoke, your son, he spoke no German when he moved here, and only in the last 4 years he's gone to speaking fluently.
2: Yeah, I think he's pretty advanced. I don't know his level exactly.
1: Okay.
2: Maybe like upper intermediate. And of course, it's sometimes he's still struggling and understanding or comprehending some tasks. For example, during they have this kind of arbeits or something. So he's sometimes he's really struggling like with getting into the task itself.
1: Okay.
2: But in terms of vocabulary and like very average conversation, I think he's very good at least.
1: Okay.
2: He helps me a lot.
1: Yeah.
2: During different appointments in the banks or and so on.
1: Oh, that's really nice. Okay.
0: That's handy.
1: Yeah. No, this is like a common story from like coworkers of mine who are also not from Germany. They moved here for their job and they had a young child. And now the young child who's going to German school, you know, their brains are like sponges and they're like translating for their parents when they need like, you know, something's happening at the grocery store. And, you know, it's just it's kind of ironic in a way that the child is now suddenly has all this like power, I guess. But even for me as a child, I did the same thing because my grandmother didn't speak any English, and I spoke some English as a young age, and I just translate from Mandarin for her. Like she had the card and the money to go to the store, but then like if something went wrong with the transaction, I'd have to translate from Mandarin to English and English to Mandarin. And it was the only time I really felt like I was had any authority or power in any way. Yeah.
2: But Mandarin, that's really impressive.
1: It's not impressive. It was my first language. It came almost pre-programmed in my brain. If I learned it secondhand like Adaraj did, that's way more impressive. But thank you. I appreciate the compliment.
0: All right. Well, we're going to take a kleine pause now.
1: Sure.
0: And then we'll come back and we'll talk a bit more about Lena's research, which I think is also very interesting.
1: Yeah.
0: So
1: sounds good.
0: We'll be back soon on Ich bin ein Hamburger.
3: T'en as marre de mensonges, t'aimerais que l'histoire s'achève, mais l'amour se prolonge, se propage dans tes rêves, et tu pleures encore.

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0: So there's many possible ways that you're listening to this. But welcome back with me, Clappy, and Susan. And today, our special guest, Lena, is kindly joining us. And yeah, just before the break, we were talking about languages. And so, Lena, your research or your PhD, you can kind of connect this back to a enjoyment of learning languages as well. So you said that you said the first language you, I don't know, became passionate about was Japanese. So why Japanese? How did you get interested in Japanese?
2: I think that my overall interest in other cultures like started very long ago, like much earlier than my bachelor, and I would say it probably during my teenage years when I became fascinated by different cultures, history again, mm-hmm. as we're talking today a lot about history.
0: Yeah. Mm-hmm.
2: So I think this is kind of some common thread.
0: Okay.
2: In my life, I don't know. And of course, I was interested in civilizations of the mm-hmm. Near and Far East. Yep. That's how it's called in my language. Mm-hmm. We for the Middle East, we mean, in English, it's being used the Middle East, mm-hmm. but in kind of translation to my language, we call it Near East.
1: Yeah.
2: So that's why we always kind of use this broader geographical space name as Near and Far East.
1: Mm.
2: So my interests were like oriented more towards the broader East, including East Asia. But over time, I became just increasingly drawn to the Middle East, particularly to the history of the Ottoman Empire and the mm-hmm. modern Turkey. But of course, everything started from the Japanese language, literature, archetypes mm-hmm. in literature, the vision, religion studies, Eastern philosophy. Mm. So it was kind of a blend that basically that time shaped my identity. And so, yes, the interest became more flexible mm-hmm. regionally. So, yeah, and during my undergraduate studies, I had the opportunity to take some courses on the history of the Middle Eastern civilizations. And probably that the subjects from the university courses further strengthened my interest in the region and inspired me more to pursue the master's degree in political science with a focus on the conflicts on the Middle East. So, and as I progressed academically, my focus kind of gradually shifted from cultural and historical dimensions of the any region towards more international relations and foreign policy. So I would say it became more broader.
1: Mm.
2: And before starting my PhD journey, I had already developed a strong interest in the conflicts in Yemen, Syria, and Libya. Mm-hmm. However, at this stage, I was primarily analyzing these conflicts from an external perspective, right? I mean, as a researcher studying humanitarian crisis, regional security, and international politics, but it's probably that my own experience of displacement following war in my country that greatly shaped the way I approach the crisis itself. Mm. And, of course, experiencing war personally transforms my understanding of the conflict.
1: Yeah.
0: Because I feel like you have two aspects there. You have, like, your background in historical and cultural studies, because I feel like a lot of people in political science research or conflict studies research, they don't necessarily have that depth of knowledge of the
2: region.
0: The regions. Yeah. So you have that plus your personal experience of, you know, being forced to flee conflict. So I feel like you have a lot of additional layers of understanding that's probably not so common for, you know, classic political scientists that are just focused on, studying conflicts. But, I mean, that makes it more difficult, though, to channel that into a PhD if you have all these additional layers of understanding. I don't know. Or do you feel like it, I don't know, it makes it... I mean, how do you add that to, I don't know, what you're researching or what you're writing?
2: So my PhD research focus is on Russia's foreign policy towards the Middle East and North Africa.
1: Uh-huh.
2: And I examine the historical evolution of Russia's engagement with the region and the factors that continued to shape its strategic interests today, as I'm assessing it through the strategic cultural lens. So it's basically interdisciplinary.
1: Yeah.
2: So kind of I'm looking at the issue through the analytical lens of strategic culture, basically assessing the strategic interest.
1: Mm-hmm.
2: But at the same time, I'm looking at the evolution of the foreign policy. So again, this my probably sense of history and the understanding, the knowledge of the region, my admiration.

0: because as I mentioned, I'm using like, yes, of course, my time frame is from 1991, basically after the collapse of the Soviet Union and the establishment of the like Russian state.
1: Right.
0: But at the same time, you know, when you're dealing with history, especially with kind of this strategic cultural paradigm, you know, there is like one element as historical legacies that really shape your outlook to the region, toward the region. So anyway, I'm using this kind of historical legacy as one of the aspects or the element, we would say, of this like whole strategic cultural framework. So, and as Soviet Union had a very long relations with the region, and as it has evolved over centuries from the Russian Empire through the Soviet period and into contemporary Russia, and throughout these periods, the Middle East has remained strategically important for the number of reasons, both diplomatic, military, political, and economic. So, I find that the understanding of this long-term process is essential, like to explaining Russia's current behavior in the region. So without like this historical background that, for example, shaped Soviet behavior during the Cold War, we cannot understand, you know, this rationale behind the strategic decisions that kind of, or the foreign policy orientation that Russia is pursuing now.
1: I see. Okay.
2: And how much of the... Because, I try to understand this, like, how much of the rationale towards this foreign policy is, do you think, you know, really tied up in Putin, and how much do you think would just kind of be a natural policy that pretty much any leader of Russia would kind of pursue into the Middle East?
0: I think it depends greatly on the object of our study and the way we are kind of assessing it. So, for example, how do we understand strategic culture? Whether it's only the elite discourse or the like official discourse of regime, because we must differentiate the cultural traditions and the discourse of the political elites, right, or the military officer. So it's quite a big difference. And for example, if we are assessing it from through the discursive element, it could be one type of research. I'm doing it more of the like from the macro level, as I'm kind of methodologically, I rely on historical analysis, longue. So I'm kind of looking more how this process is evolving. And for example, as it can be viewed through the isolated events, but as a continuous development, so we can witness some repeated patterns, a changing behavior due to the some shifts in the geopolitical environment. Or, of course, at the same time, we can see the change of the policy during the leadership style. For example, during the years of Yeltsin, when the foreign policy was greatly oriented toward the West, the Middle East, and of course North Africa, like were not in the top priorities in the Kremlin's policies. But for example, when Putin came to power, his foreign policy and the whole orientation became more assertive, proactive in certain cases of the region. So yeah, of course, it kind of was backed up by the rise in oil prices, and different also economic opportunities, of course, from the hydrocarbon era.

0: revenues, but at the same time, the behavior, mindset, the historical process itself changed.
1: Yeah.
0: Because Russia became more confident, bold,
1: right,
0: in some cases, and more economically not so tied to the West.
1: Yeah.
2: And so what are the other, you know, incentives or the other for you know, maybe especially in like North Africa, like what is their what is Russia providing them with, or what is the benefit to them for this kind of relationship?
0: Like there are different types, that kind of power projection of course, apart from that, Russia is a very important player in the agriculture market and the exports of the grains and flour. There are different oil and gas projects that Russia is trying to pursue. For example, with Turkey, as during the last years, Russia was trying to turn Turkey into kind of gas hub.
1: Okay.
0: So, and Turkey has very pronounced dependencies on Russian gas, if I'm not mistaken, up to 40%. So you can imagine it plays a significant role in bilateral relations.
1: Yeah.
0: Despite kind of supporting Ukraine at the same time. So a lot of political scientists were discussing this as kind of balancing act of Turkey.
2: And also being in NATO as well.
1: Yeah, being in NATO,
0: NATO and having, I think, the second strongest army and the alliance. So,
1: Yeah, but I mean, I guess, I don't know, they lost a big customer with Germany there, so I'm like, maybe they also are just like happy that somebody's purchasing their gas. I don't know. I don't know who else is a huge purchaser of Russian gas, but I know Germany was once. But, okay, I see.
2: Yeah, the other question I have is, because you have BRICS, right? So this is Brazil, Russia, India, China, and then I think it didn't have South Africa at the start, but then South Africa kind of joined later as this sort of like trying to be kind of a alternative multilateral collection of countries. And then now I think it's like expanded to BRICS Plus, where they've like added another bunch of countries.
1: But they couldn't come up with
2: or they're
1: acronym.
2: Inviting, I don't know. What's the situation, Lena? Like, so historically, I mean, where do you think this drive comes from? Is it Russia that kind of pushed the BRICS, or how would you describe the Russian involvement in it, or in general?
0: First of all, we must not forget that it's not only Russia.
2: Yes.
0: Tandem of China and Russia, so they're doing it together. So they basically they are building their vision of the world, and Russia has already pronounced it as the multipolar world order, as it said itself as the independent and very strong pole of this world, and of course presenting itself as a great power. So basically Russia is building this multipolar world order, as it sees, with emphasis on sovereignty, national interests, not interference in the conflicts or in the affairs of other countries, not to have like one dependency on the financial system, because recently within the BRICS framework there have been a lot of movements on establishing alternative currencies. So they were trying to introduce own currency or to work through the digital currencies, especially for the oil payments. So of course BRICS doesn't have kind of very rigid institutional structure, as, for example, other type of alliances. So it's not alliance, it's rather the institute, like it's a forum.
1: Yeah.
0: So, and with this forum, while it's all the decisions are being greatly negotiated by other members of BRICS, it's like the main policies and, of course, the main decisions are being made by China, Russia, but of course also including the position, including the including the interest of India.
1: Right.
0: So, of course, it must be balanced. But the recent enlargement that it also included the countries from the Middle East. So that was quite shocking and surprising for many researchers, as such countries of Egypt, United Arab Emirates, entered BRICS, Iran, of course, but Iran is also very active in, like, in Asian affairs, in Eurasian economics, part of the Eurasian Economic Union.
1: Mm-hmm. Yeah, I actually have a question about that, because wasn't it founded, like, or, you know, established under Bolsonaro? And I know this isn't your area of research, but I wonder how the dynamic has changed as a founding member now that Lula is in power and is not nearly as much of a far, I don't know, not as much of a strong man, I guess, how that changes. I don't know if you've heard anything about that.
0: To be honest, no. And I'm rather assessing it from the Russian perspective and its vision of building multipolar world order, because like everything started back then from 90s from Primakov, but that time Russia didn't have that capacity of a great power, I mean, economically. And after when Putin came to power, of course, he consolidated at first domestically.
1: Okay.
0: So, and then this like great power policies and great power ambitions.
1: Yeah, they could have called it CRIBS, but they called it BRIC because that sounds more strong and stable. It could have been CRIBS, but they wanted to. But yeah, okay, I see. No, yeah, interesting. Okay.
2: Yeah, and I guess India is sort of a bit like Turkey in a way that it's kind of in this middle, like a bit of a sandwich situation, because there's wanting to stay at least, you know, somewhat aligned with Western countries, but then having this BRICS involvement and India position is quite interesting. But you think that, you can imagine it just expanding like more and more over time, in terms of like country membership, or do you think that they have like just those certain ones that they want and then that's it in a way?
0: I'm not sure about their institutional capacities, but I know that before like any kind of expansion, before making such a decision, there are many internal procedures that they must to sustain again, and of course discussed many burning issues, as for example, again, as I mentioned, the digital currencies that they're trying to introduce. Russia was also trying to establish this grain initiative, not specially designed for the Middle East, but again, to kind of join forces with other nations in order to bring kind of alternative routes and so on, and kind of new forms of cooperation.
1: Okay.
0: That is very important. And of course, like, not to be such a diplomat, like diplomatically isolated. Trying to kind of strengthen their cooperation with other actors.
1: Yeah.
0: And the relations with many Middle Eastern states like are quite stable. Even after the war in Ukraine, you know, I wouldn't say that it affected so much the relations with the countries in the region.
1: Okay. Yeah.
2: One more question. So because I know China, they focus also, you know, got Belt and Road Initiative, but also like kind of aid projects, like this kind of, you know, because you have USAID, USAID is kind of gone now. And then China is trying to step in to fill that vacuum of being, you know, where, you know, provided.
1: Does Having Russia, the influence of like.
2: Being, yeah, this yeah. kind of soft power yeah. aid provision. Does Russia do anything with that narrative, or are they just kind of not trying to portray any kind of aid agenda? Or
0: I'm not sure about the humanitarian aid, as I think that China possesses much more resources than Russia does. But in terms of the soft power projection, I would say that the Russia today in Arabic plays a significant role in the region in terms of spreading the main official narratives of the Russian government. Also, for example, using some kind of anti-colonial sentiments that was probably very much visible after the after the voting process at the United Nations Security Council on different types of resolutions on the conflicts in Sudan and Israeli-Hamas war. So basically trying to win the support from the region, which makes it's like very fertile soil, right? For, I mean, for the projection of the image.
2: I see.
0: Like the government as alternative.
2: Yeah.
0: Mm-hmm. Actor that kind of is capable to sustain like any kind of the diplomatic isolation and influence of other states in the region, of other players in the region.
2: Just finally, because I'm just curious, like what, just your PhD in general, like what would you say, how is the expectations going in, how is that matched reality in terms of what it's like to study for people who may be considering it out there as well.
0: To be honest, I like started my PhD in my 30s, so I was, and I had already a family back then and son, and I had some working experience. So to be honest, I cannot say that I entered the program with a very clear set of expectations. And pursuing the doctoral studies had been an aspiration like of mine since my master's degree, but of course life, as we see, life followed a different course. So when I eventually decided to pursue a doctorate, I explored opportunities both in Ukraine and abroad, and I was accepted a PhD program in Hungary, but when Ukraine changed my plans dramatically. So eventually I found some options in Germany with the funding opportunities, so I pursued them. However, adapting my research proposal to fit the new academic environment required a lot of effort, so that for sure. So I can say that this was really challenging, and perhaps the greatest difference between my expectations and reality was the depth of the research process itself, because at the beginning I believed that I simply needed to understand Russia's strategic interest in the Middle East, but instead I found myself immersed in the enormous body of literature, because archival materials, memoirs, official documents, because basically during my first year I devoted my whole time basically to reading and trying just to understand the Russian rationale behind the strategic decision. So this took a lot of time. And probably another important realization concerned my own motivation, as I often ask myself why I had chosen this path of pursuing the PhD, and the answer was never about obtaining an academic title or becoming the leading expert, nor it was driven by any kind of strong ambition to build a traditional academic career. So probably I have always imagined myself working more closely with foreign policy, international organizations, and different humanitarian initiatives, rather than within the university system. So probably the PhD represented something different for me. Mm-hmm. So it was not kind of just, and still it is not just a degree. It probably a period of intellectual development and personal transition. Mm-hmm. And yeah, so probably it's just the opportunity to rebuild my professional identity after the disruption in my career that I had after the war. And the most important insight or the most valuable lesson that I have learned is that completing a PhD depends on far more than intelligence, even motivation. At first, I believe even that discipline alone will be a decisive factor, but it is not so. While it is really essential, it was not sufficient for myself, I would say so. My main takeaway, at least from now, from the third year of the PhD, is that PhD requires flexibility and self-compassion alongside this resilience. Because, you know, sometimes we overwhelm ourselves with this kind of self-criticism, kind of not pursuing the aims and the goals at the right time. And exactly during the third year of the PhD, I experienced several unexpected personal challenges, including health issues and other difficult life events that basically disrupted that carefully designed structure. So it really became impossible to follow that rigid plan that I had before. So that's changed a lot, especially in my understanding.
1: I had the opportunity to like get the PhD. I don't know. Well, my grades were decent enough. I think I could have done it, but I just know myself that I just don't think I could put myself. One, as you said, I don't think I'm that resilient, and two, I don't think I'm that disciplined. So I just went into the private sector, and I think that was the right choice for me because, academia really. Really can take it out of you. I feel like I've seen this firsthand. So,
2: I think there's multiple things that need to combine for it to be possible. Like you said, like just having discipline not quite enough. Just it's all they're all. You need the right circumstances. You need your health. You need like a good family situation. Yeah. You know the resources like financial to be able to survive, and you just need all these things to combine. Mm. That's the only case in which you can accomplish it. So it's kind of, it's very fragile in a way, that the space of being in it.
0: And I think, for every person it's so different. For someone it's just a vocation in life. Right. For someone it's just aspiration. For someone it's a step towards something bigger or towards higher salary.
1: Right.
0: But for me it probably was a path again, to shape my identity and to tell my own story, or at least my vision of the topic under studies. So,
2: I'm sure it'll come out through your work as well, just the level of... I feel like there'll be a big difference like, as we go forward because, AI is able to do more and more of this kind of writing, so there'll probably be more divergence between... PhDs where you can tell someone has been so passionate to create something and ones where they kind of like just get the AI to shoot out enough to get them the doctorate kind of thing. So,
1: I would be pissed if I found out that the person I supervised just put this all into ChatGPT. Like, I don't know. I know it's not that, like, I know it's like they couldn't do the whole thing, like they couldn't write a whole research paper, but or like a doctoral thesis, but like, especially if I was old school.
2: But it's a big controversy like, now. Like, yeah,
1: this is. I can tell you didn't write this yourself. I can tell you just. This is. I know you are not. Yeah, this is not you.
2: Yeah, it's a big controversy now because there was one paper that came out just in recent days that had like. It was something like over half of the PhDs that analyzed had some AI written, a certain percentage of AI written content.
1: And
2: So I think there it is. This is happening, and I can also like imagine all the pressures involved. Yeah.
1: Mm. I mean, it's happening at all levels of education as well. Like teachers of like high school students are like, I need you to come into class and write the essay with by hand, so I know you're not using a chat bot to like write a paper about this topic or we're going back to that handwritten essays in
2: Do that for a PhD
1: force
2: someone to sit in a room to
1: but
2: write
1: at least you're teaching forcing PhD. The children to learn how to write that's the number one thing.
2: I mean, that's the other risk now, the post articles as well about this post-literate human race that can't
1: just like you don't even we've evolved to the point where we don't even need to learn how to write anymore.
0: But I think it really depends how you use AI, whether you use it as some kind of assistant, so just to improve the text or to give you some synonym, or whether you are using it to produce the knowledge. I think that's radically different.
1: Absolutely, definitely.
0: I don't know. I can say at least from my historical research, it's really. I don't think even it's feasible to use it for some historical kind of factual progression, or of course, to see how the. Foreign policy evolutionized, for example, through the discourses, because like it's impossible just to download all this like body of the literature to an AI, because it will never give you that threat like as a person will would imagine it.
2: But thanks so much for joining us today, Lena.
1: Thank you very much, super
2: interesting topics, and a lot of kind of food for thought, and
1: and it's nice to hear from another like person who settled into Hamburg and also loves it here, and another Hamburg success story, I guess. Well, if you decide to stay here, but at least for these last couple of years, it's been good. It sounds like it doesn't need to be like you need to stay here forever for it to be.
2: We're all a B1.
1: We're not a B1.
2: Success stories. We don't have certificates, but I passed a B1. You passed a B1 test, right? At some point,
1: I finished a B1 class. I didn't take a test.
2: Okay.
1: and again, I have backslid a lot. So we'll see where when I finally get back on that.
2: I need the certificate.
1: I need to be more disciplined. Remember when I said I have issues with discipline? This is what I'm talking about.
0: Thank you so much, guys.
1: Thank you.
0: It was my pleasure to participate. And I wish you all the best, and good luck with the next guest who is exploring new topics within your framework.
1: Thank you so much.
0: It was really nice. Thank you.
2: And good luck with the rest of the PhD.
1: Yes, best of luck to you.
2: All right.
0: Thank you.
2: Okay. All right. Well, head off. Thanks, everyone, for joining us.
1: Yes. Yay.

Hey ho, let's go. It's a little punk show with DJ Iggy Punks on RTM FM, Southeast London. And if today, July 25th, 2026, you're probably listening to RTM FM somewhere online on their website, because this episode will be streamed there. And yeah, thank you for tuning in. Maybe you listen to FSK Radio sometime after, or Radio Frats. Thanks a lot. And maybe you listen to this online. You are the best. I really appreciate everyone who is listening to this show. I hope someone is listening. And yeah, you have just heard a song. It was Trees and Flowers by the band Strawberry Switchblade from their 1982 four-piece demo. It's a band from Glasgow. And this is came out in 1982, and it was reissued by Night School Records in 2017. And as you know, Strawberry Switchblade, is, if you know them, they are really known as a pop duo from Scotland, from Glasgow. But in 1982, they used to be a four-piece band. They started in 1981 as four-piece and transitioned into two-piece band after their drummer and bassist left the group. And I just really enjoyed these records. I don't know, I didn't hear this before. I've heard this song though, Trees and Flowers, but I didn't hear the other songs on these records before, and it's really, really, really cool, moody music. I don't know, it's summer here, even here in Hamburg it's summer, and nice weather. And I'm pre-recording the show because for me it's like a week before you are listening to this, or maybe way longer. And right now, if it's July 25th, I'm probably having a lot of fun at Punta La Rock, first time in my life. And I'm really, really happy to be back in Finland. I haven't been there for so long. I have never been in Helsinki though. I have been many times in the north, in Lapland, but have never been in the capital of Finland. So I hope I'm having fun. I am definitely having fun there. And yeah, I don't know. I didn't prepare much for today. I mean, I prepared many songs, but I know there were a lot of hardcore punk songs in the previous episodes, but this time I decided to keep it more chill, more fun, more dancey, and the next song will be one of my favorite songs from the recent few weeks. It will be With You Tonight by the band Electric Prawns 2. From the release called City Streets. It's a band from Moffat Beach. This came out in June 2026. I guess it was self-release. I don't know if there is a record. I hope there will be, if not yet. And it sounds like this.

Hey, and I'm back, my dear punk, and you are still listening to It's All Punk Show with DJ Iggy Punks on RTM FM Southeast London or somewhere else. And you have just heard a song, Going Off to Die by Smirk, from their new release called Speculative Fiction. It's a band slash project from Los Angeles, California, and this came out in July 2026 on Smoking Room Records. And before that was a song All Right by the band The TSG, from their first, I guess, release called Skydiver. It's a band from London, and this release came out in July 2026 on Gob Nation Records. And I'm still happy about spending this summer. I'm actually, I already told about this on the recent episode, I'm kind of taking a break from drinking alcohol. It's already almost 3 weeks no drinking alcohol, and it feels really great. And I'm not sure if I will keep it like this, because I can imagine in Finland, at Puntalrock, it will be hard not to drink some beers, but we'll see. We'll see how it goes, and how I feel, and at least I try to stop drinking too much and start to control how I drink and consuming alcohol. It's kind of like, I don't know, my goal for this year, I would say. I will continue with the songs. The next song will be Reapers by the band Cherry Chicks from their release D.O. and the Bites LP. It's a band from Orlando, Florida, and this came out in June 2026 on Total Punk Records, and it sounds like this.

Hey, and I'm back, Media Punk, and you're still listening to It's All Punk Show with DJ Iggy Punks on RTM FM, Southeast London, or somewhere else. Thank you for doing this. And you have just heard a song, Florida Water Blues, by the band Twisted Teens, from their new release called Florida Water Blues. It's a band from New Orleans, Louisiana, and this came out in July 2026 on Going Underground Records. And I so crazy fell in love in the music video to this song, and it's definitely one of my favorite music videos of this year, so I will keep it in mind for the next music video TV/TVI party. The song before was Fanatic Asylum from the band Vex Minds, from their new release called Fanatic Asylum. It's a band from Bremen, and this came out in July 2026 on Sabotage Records and Rookie Records. And I will just continue with music because I have a lot of songs, I don't have much time. The next song will be Notch by the band Paguba from their release called Notch. And this is a band from Ljubljana, and this release came out in June 2026 on the Great Outsider Produkcija, and it sounds like this.

And I'm back, my dear punk, and you're still listening to Solo Punk Show with DJ Iggy Punks on RTM FM from Southeast London or somewhere else. Thank you for doing this. And you just heard a song, Psychological Warfare by the great band called SOH or System of Hate, from their new release or recent release called Psychological Warfare, which was out on CD, I guess. It's a band from Los Angeles, California, and this came out in June 2025 on Steel Eel Records and Mutilated Noise Records. And cheers to Ixtin. We've met at Isara Kratko Fest at least for a short time. Was great set, and I didn't put this song or SOH on the previous episode. I don't know why. I forgot this, but it was one of the most intensive, crazy, great gigs I have seen in the recent time. And cheers to you, people of SOH. The song before was Hands of Steel by Subversive Riot from their recent or last year's release called Apocalypse Zone. It's a band from Brooklyn, New York, and this came out in June 2025 on Acute Noise Manufacture and Distort Records. And before that was a song March to Oblivion by the band Ultimate Disaster. From the release called For Progress, it's a band from Richmond, Virginia, and this came out in April 2025 on Grave Mistake and Kick Rock Records. And we'll continue with the next song. The next song will be Fuck Alex Karp. Yeah, you've heard it right. Alex Karp, if you don't know, it's a founder of Palantir Technologies, so fuck this asshole. And it's a song from the new record by the band The Karp. From the record called Tangled Up with the Two-Tailed Rat. It's a band from Cleveland, Ohio, and this release came out in August 2026 on Total Punk Records, and it sounds like this.

Hey, and I'm back, my dear punk, and you're still listening to It's All A Punk Show with DJ Iggy Punks on RTM FM or somewhere else, and you have just heard a song Wild at Heart by the band Motorboat from their 12-pack release, and this is a band from Helsinki, and this release came out in January 2026. It was self-released, or I don't know where it was released. Before it was a song Ray Basilisco by the band Basilisco from their release called Basilisco. It's a band from La Rioja and Basque Country. It's a duo, and this came out in June 2026 on a number of the really great record labels I truly love. It's Flexi Discos, it's Crapulette Records, it's Chicken Attack Records, it's lovely Andalusia Liberales, Cheers to You People, and Cassette Ecois Penac. And I will continue with music. The next song will be Read the Rune by the band Gimmick from their new release called New Traditions. It's a band from Bristol, and this came out in June 2026 on Drunken Sailor Records, and it sounds like this.

0: And back, my dear punk, and you're still listening to It's All Punk Show with DJ Punks on RTM FM or FSK Radio or Radio Frats or somewhere else on the internet. Thank you for doing this. And you have just heard a song, Kill Him With Poison, by the band Zorn, from their release called Return to Castle Death. It's a band from Philadelphia, Pennsylvania, and this release came out in July 2026 on Surrey State Records. And before that was Temps de Coita by the band Maquinaria Incendiaria. It's a new band out of Barcelona, and it's a new release, their debut release called Maqueta, which came out in June 2026. It was self-released, and I've seen this band a few times in Barcelona this spring, or one time at least, and it's all your well-known members of different other bands from Barcelona, really worth seeing them live. And before that was a song, Mentiras de la Democracia, by the band Dominación, from the new release called Quales tu Idea del Caos. It's a band from Barcelona as well. And this came out in June 2026 on Chaos Tribes Records. Cheers to Dominación and Maquinaria Incendiaria. Barcelona will be in my heart forever, and I hope to come back soon, really soon. And before that was a song, Nada, by the band Avera Futuro, from the release called Ayusao do Progresso. It's a band from Porto, and this release came out in July 2026 on Indicación Cínica and Roach Leg Records. And it's almost everything for today. I don't know, I'm pretty excited to go out of the city again tomorrow, heading to Berlin, and stay there for a few days before going to Helsinki and then going to Puntalarok. Will be my first time at Puntalarok, first time in Helsinki, and really waiting to get into Finnish sauna, because I love sauna, and I hope I will find a place where I can jump into some lake or the sea. And it will be the most near place where I have been since 5 years to my hometown, even though it will be seen still around 800 kilometers up north to my hometown. But yeah, kind of northern weather, I love it. Northern nature, I love it so. And a lot of lakes, and it can be only great. And I don't know, I have a last song for you. It will be Lampedusa by Luz Silenciosa, from the release called Venceremos Sobre Sus Cabezas. It's a project from Barcelona, and this came out in June 2025 on Brutal Forms Records, Satan, Hell's Bike Punks, Comunidad del Fuego, Ediciones, Brutal Aratia Records, Plastic Wound Records, and 494 Ediciones. And it was really cool to meet Luz Silenciosa recently in Prague, a few weeks ago. I've been there before going to Zero Hardcore Fest, and I came to the show where he played, and we visited the show of Luz Silenciosa in Barcelona two times, and it was really cool, and it was really cool to meet in Prague. I wish you all the best. Hope to see you soon in Barcelona or somewhere else, and I don't know what else to say. If you have questions about the show, send me email on itsallpunkshow@gmail.com or wherever you find it. Tell your friends about the show if you like it or not. And leave your comments, criticism, everything you want. And I'm kind of really open for everything. And sorry for not answering all the emails. It's a lot of emails, and it's summer, and I'm really bad at answering stuff. So it's like, it is like as it is, and really sorry. I'm trying to do my best. Here is a song, Lampedusa by Luz Silenciosa, and bye bye. We'll hear us next time.
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Hey ho, let's go. It's our punk show with DJ Iggy Punks on FSK Radio 93.0 Hamburg. And if today is Monday and it's August the 3rd, 2026, and it's midday, you're probably listening to FSK Radio. Thank you for tuning in. And actually, I'm here. I'm back in the studio. I'm back into FSK Radio. Second time in 2 months after a big break, not going to radio station because I was somewhere else. And happy to be here again. It's sunny day today in Hamburg, and I'm back in Hamburg as well. I just came out of a trip to Finland and Helsinki and visited Punta Larok, which was crazy amazing. But I will tell you about this in a short moment. You have just heard a song. It's called Takdon Rukastella Sinua by the band Pele Mihona and 1980. It's from the release called V-60. It's a band from Helsinki. This came out in 1979 on Johanna Records. And I've heard this song many times somewhere. I didn't know who is it. And recently, when I was in Helsinki in a bar, there was this song playing, and some friends introduced me who was it. And they even bought a vinyl records, thanks to Auntie for introducing me to this. It's a really great band. I would love to dig into this more deep. And I'm back from this trip. I went to Helsinki and Punta Rock for 1 week, and it was so crazy amazing. I haven't been in the north for like 5 years. I mean, Denmark is also kind of north, but I don't know. Helsinki has its really cool nature, which is really seems to be similar to the nature from the place where I was born and where I haven't been since 5 years. Fuck this fucking war and all the wars. But yeah, I don't know. I had a lot of fun, and I was like really kind of emotional and sentimental, and really want to thank a lot my friends who were hosting us there, and to people who I know we've met and we've met during this trip. And yeah, I had a lot of fun. I really want to come back one day, maybe in winter. In winter it should be also fun, I think. And cold, but I don't know. Maybe I'll tell you about this a little bit later. I will play, I have a lot of songs. I don't know if I can play them all. We'll see if the whole episode will be dedicated to Punta Larok, because I've seen many bands I haven't seen live before or didn't play their songs before. So we'll continue with the band, which I haven't played for a long time. I don't know. I played their song from one of the first releases, like, I don't know, 3 or 4 years ago or even more. So here will be Kohti Tuhoa with the song Se Kerto from their, it's a song from compilation, which is called What Passing Bells for Those Who Die as a Cattle. And this compilation came out on Passing Bells in December 2023. And Kohti Tuhoa, I don't think I need to introduce you to this band. It's a band from Helsinki. And yeah, here is a song.

Hey, and I'm back, my dear punk, and you are still listening to It's All About Punk Show with DJ Iggy Punks on FSK Radio 93.0 in Hamburg. And thank you for tuning in. Maybe you're listening to this show somewhere else. Thank you for listening to this show somewhere else. You have just heard a song. It was What For by the band Tonne from their release called One. It's a band from Tampere. And this release came out in March 2025. It was self-released

I think. And it was a really cool show when they played at Punta del Rock. And before that was a legendary Force scene with the song Soldier's Grave, with their release called Untamed Force. It's a band from Helsinki, and this came out in September 2022 on Quality Control HQ. And crazy, I haven't played this band live on my radio show before. I don't know why. Somehow I was checking previous the list from the previous shows, and it wasn't there. It's crazy. Before that was a song Through the Dark by the band Force Humility from their self-titled release. It's a band from Helsinki, and this came out in May 2024 on Mindeku Discac Records, and they share members with the Force scene as well. And yeah, as I told you already, I'm back in Hamburg, and I was in Finland, I was in Helsinki, I was in at Punta del Rock, and it was really cool. And I don't know, I spent the first days at a friend's place. Thank you so much, Serioja and Polya, for hosting us. And it was really wonderful area in the, I guess it was the east of Helsinki, and with a lot of parks, lakes, and just on the Baltic Sea. It was crazy. It was really crazy. I was like going through this forest and feeling myself a bit home, I don't know, and going to sauna. And it's crazy how cool is this place. And yeah, I on the last day in Helsinki, we went to this crazy sauna, which is called Sompa Sauna. It's like free sauna on the Baltic Sea coast, and they basically don't have any water, and you can go straight to the Baltic Sea after sauna, which was like crazy experience. I would recommend everyone to go there. I don't know if it's advertising goods for some good place or not. I hope they're cool people. At least it's fully volunteered sauna, I assume it. And yeah, Punta del Rock was crazy. The weather was a bit shit, but I mean, the second day it was raining a little bit, and it was pretty cold. But I probably would come back because I mean, it's cool anyway. I've been at other festivals in summer in more southern regions, which were had cold nights as well. So. I don't know, I will continue with the music, and the main reason I went to Punta del Rock for the first time is that the band Highway Ghost invited me to come there. I co-released their record last year with Half Bear Half Cat, which is part of this band as well, and they said me they can put me on the guest list, so the decision was made pretty quickly, and I thought about this that this year maybe I should go to Punta del Rock. I was thinking about this since, I don't know, 2018, but it didn't work out for some reasons, and this year was pretty obvious I should go there, so I just decided straight away to go to Finland this summer, and it was a really, really great experience. So I will play you a song by Highway Ghost. Cheers to you, people. It was lovely to meet you, some of you for the first time, some of you again. Cheers to Henry, Raula, and Larry. You're the best. I hope we'll see us one day again. Definitely we'll see us one day again, because punk world is pretty small. Yeah. And I will play the song Let Me Go by Highway Ghost from their debut release Nightmares. They're from Helsinki. This came out in October 2025 on Half Bear, Half Cat and my own Brainwasher Records. I still have some records. Half Bear, Half Cat has them as well. Go get them. And here is a song.

Hey, and I'm back, my dear punk, and you're still listening. So it's all our punk show with DJ Iggy Punks on FSK Radio 93.0, and I'm live, and today is August 3rd, 2026. Thank you for tuning in, or thank you for listening to this show after it was live on FSK Radio. And you have just heard a song, Enna Kivarit Laula, by the band Manloppu. Sorry for my Finnish. It will be many bad mistakes made in the show. From the release called Enna Kivarit Laula. It's a band from Kuovola, and this came out in 2016 on Vox Populi Records. Before that was a band Dragsvik, maybe one of my favorite bands from this festival, with the song Sinkat Ahat, or Ayat, from their new release called Capital. And this came out in June 2026. It was self-released, and this is a band from Helsinki. And before that was also one of my favorite bands, Plastic Tones. It was really great to see you guys again after so many years. And huge love to you, and hope to see you again. Not like 7 years later, like this time. I don't know how many years, eight, seven, six. Many years later, but it was their song Dirty Work from the new release called Can You Keep a Secret? They're from Helsinki, and this release came out on March 26 on Vox Populi Records and Kick Rock, and I already played one of the songs in the previous shows, And yeah, I don't know, I already told you some things from the festival. I don't know, maybe you just like ask me in person and I will tell you more. I had fun. I remember in ride with a punk bus back to Helsinki from Puntalrock, and it was so much fun and also annoying because I had a hangover, and the bus was basically singing the whole time and using tam-tam, or there were two, and there was accordion even in the bus, and yeah, it was a nice ride for three something hours. Really annoying and really fun. I would recommend you to do this as well, because it was more fun, I would say. Yeah, I'll continue with the next song. It will be Yuko Yuka by the really young band called Armoton, from their self-titled release. It's a band from Espoo, and this release came out in May 2026 on Mensala Hardcore, and it sounds like this.

back, my dear punk, and you are still listening to It's All Punk Show with DJ Iggy Punks on FSK Radio 93.0 Hamburg. Thank you for tuning in, and you could just heard a song, Skeletor Pala Kertoman, Epamilitavia Totuxia. I probably mispronounced everything on this song, but it's by the band Korupuhe from their Hook Love Korupuhe release. It's a 7-inch, and this is a band from Helsinki, and this is came out in November 2025 on Shield Recordings, Creative Class War, Foxhole Productions, Hold On Records, Bird Loop Records, Agnostic About Violence, and Electric Alaska. And before that was a song Hella Hetki by the band Seurat, from their Hella Hetki single, which is a single from their upcoming third full-length album. And it's the band from Oulu, and this has come out in July 2026. It was self-released. I've been once in my life in Oulu, and it was in winter, and it was really cold, but it was really cool. Yeah, I would love to come back. Before it was a song Disorder by the band Poison Church from the release called Resurrection of the End Times. It's a band from Tampere, and this release came out in August 2025 on If Society and Salatut Elamat. And I will continue with the music. I don't have much time. I will try to play some songs. There are way more I wanted to put on the show. But the next one will be A. Müller by the really cool band Punio de Mahin. It's from their Entre a Penitencia e a Ruptura records. It's a band from Sao Paulo, and this is came out in May 2026 on Deck Records. And it was a really cool gig, and I didn't know the band, and it was like one of the coolest surprises. I hope you will catch them on tour, or you caught them on tour, because they are touring right now in Europe. If not, go to their show, and here is a song.

Hey, and I'm back, my dear punk, and somehow I understood that I don't have time to play all the other songs. I have, like, I don't know, 7 or 6 more, but I already played them, so I wanted to also play one song by Ayukaba. Was really nice to see you guys again, like, after some time. I hope we'll see us each other one day again, definitely, maybe in Barcelona soon. And also wanted to play Sot and Hess and JJ and the A's. It was really fun to see you all there and really nice to get to know and Troima as well, yeah, and Traidora and the Mob, of course. But it was really cool to see you all, people, and get to know you. And yeah, you are the best. And I don't know, I have a last song for you, and before that, if you have questions about the show or any of the previous episodes of the show, send me email, leave your comments, tell your friends about this show if you like it or not. The email address is itsalolapunkshow@gmail.com, and I don't know, I have a last song for you. It will be Modem with the song Ave Maria from their newest release called Interface. It's a band from Helsinki. This release came out in October 2025 on Modem H Records and Tampuja Records. They didn't play at the festival, but yeah, this record is really cool and I loved it so much. And I already played one song, BS, on one of the previous episodes of this show, but here is one more, and bye bye, we'll hear us next time.

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1: I saw you standing on the corner. You look so big and fine. I really wanted to go out with you. So when you smiled, I laid my heart on